The Symphony No. 4 in E-flat major, known as the Romantic Symphony by Anton Bruckner. We heard a magnificent performance by the Philadelphia Orchestra, led by guest conductor Esa-Pekka Salonen. And that huge cheer you heard a moment ago was for principal horn Jennifer Montone, whose clarion horn calls recurred throughout the symphony. Esa-Pekka Salonen yielded to her for the first bow. She was among four soloists from the orchestra who were featured in the earlier work on today's program, Mozart's Sinfonia Concertante for Winds and Orchestra. And all four of them were back in their principal chairs for the Bruckner Fourth, a heavy lift for all the sections of the orchestra, if ever there was one. And here again is guest conductor Esa-Pekka Salonen. He is asking whole sections of the orchestra to stand, starting with the horns and low brass. He's been a major figure on the world's concert stages since the 1980s, when he was appointed music director of the Los Angeles Philharmonic. After more than 15 years in that position, he turned more of his energy to his original enthusiasm, composition, while continuing to guest conduct. He has been composer in residence with the Tonhalle Orchestra in Zurich and the New York Philharmonic. He's served as music director of the San Francisco Symphony and conductor laureate of the Philharmonia Orchestra in London, the Swedish Radio Symphony, and the Los Angeles Philharmonic, to which he returns as creative director in the 2026-2027 season. What a wonderful performance of this monumental work, and the audience is showing its full and unqualified approval. And with such remarkable work from every section of the huge orchestra required for this symphony, there are a lot of principals and whole sections to thank. Everyone in Marian Anderson Hall is on their feet, audience and performers alike. Today's concert opened with Mozart's Sinfonia Concertante for Winds, with four principals of the orchestra as soloists: oboist Philippe Tendre, clarinetist Ricardo Morales, bassoonist Daniel Matsukawa, and hornist Jennifer Montone. The Philadelphia Orchestra in Concert is a production of WRTI in Philadelphia. Alex Arif is our producer and broadcast engineer. Concert audio from this October 2025 performance at Marian Anderson Hall was produced and recorded by Andrew Meller. Our thanks to Philadelphia Orchestra and Ensemble Arts President and CEO Ryan Fleur, and the entire staff of the Philadelphia Orchestra and Ensemble Arts. Thanks also to WRTI's General Manager, William Johnson, and staff members Josh Jackson, Zev Kane, Tyler McClure, and Nate Shenan. And thanks to you for joining us today. I'm Melinda Whiting, and this is WRTI 90.1.

jazz in the daytime, classical at night. WRTI HD2, a service of Temple University's WRTI Philadelphia and WRTJ Coatesville.

It is a lovely, even haunting sound, distinct and unique. It's a sound made by the pipes that look like, well, organ pipes, metal cylinders, open at the top, big whistles, if you will, often found standing in an impressive row in an organ's facade or case. They're called principals or diapasons, and indeed they are the principle of the thing. They are the organ in its purest form. In families or ensembles at different pitches, they make up the core of the organ's tonal palette, the principal chorus, to which can be added more imitative sounds, various kinds of flutes, so-called strings, though these are pipes too, just scaled differently for a thinner timbre, and reed stops that imitate oboes or clarinets, trumpets, tubas, and clarions. And when I said that the diapasons are the principle of the thing, though it is fun wordplay, it's also the truth. And I encourage you to listen for their sound and for the other colors also, as we savor a pair of instruments this hour which are unique to the city of Cincinnati. This one in the background recently relocated from the University of Houston, Texas, slightly expanded and repurposed for the Roman Catholic Church of St. Lawrence, where Cincinnati Conservatory organ professor Michael Unger recently played its inaugural concert. The other, originally in a Roman Catholic church in Philadelphia, has had an extraordinary new home created for it, where for the past 20-some years, it has been sounding forth in the Cincinnati Museum Center at Union Terminal, which is certainly an unexpected and unapologetically superb venue for organ music. And in our second hour, we'll be visiting in Toledo and Oberlin and Columbus, too. So stay with me for some Ohio highlights today. I invite you to share them with me. I'm Michael Barone. Get ready for another edition of Pipe Dreams from American Public Media.

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They're members of APOBA, the Associated Pipe Organ Builders of America, which is a collaborative of designers, creators, and maintainers of pipe organs found in religious and educational institutions, concert halls, and residences throughout the United States and beyond. An APOBA resource guide and member prospectus is available at apoba.com. The term stilus fantasticus was coined during the Baroque era to describe the type of music that you're about to hear, a multi-sectioned piece alternating passages of wild virtuosity and others of intellectual counterpoints in a truly fantastic manner. This is a preludium in G major, the work of Niklaus Bruns, who was a gifted student of Dietrich Buxtehude. Mr. Bruns died young at the age of 31, left very few organ works, but those that remain attest to his genius. For the inaugural concert on the newly relocated and expanded 1974 Rudolf von Beckerath organ at the Church of St. Lawrence in Cincinnati, its new home, local conservatory professor Michael Unger plays for us this Preludium in G by Niklaus Bruns.

Some music from the German Baroque, the Preludium in G major by Nikolaus Bruns. Michael Unger played on the Rudolf von Becquerel organ at the Catholic Church of St. Lawrence in Cincinnati, Ohio. Now, while new to this church, this organ itself dates back to 1974. Rudolf von Becquerel, its creator, was a very important and influential organ builder based in Hamburg, and he was at the cutting edge of the European organ reform. Beginning in 1949, he was involved in the restoration of some of Germany's most important historic instruments, and also in the creation of some of the most important neo-Baroque organs. This instrument, now at St. Lawrence Church, was designed originally for a studio at the University of Houston in Texas, but a desire there for a larger campus concert hall with an organ caused the Becquerel to be put up for sale, and workers from the Becquerel company in Germany reconditioned and expanded what originally was a 48-stop instrument to its present specification of 66 stops. The positive division, which formerly had been at the top of the case, now is in the balcony position, the Rückpositiv, as it were. And the Brustwerk has been expanded into a very effective swell division by adding some reed stops, including an Angemaud trumpet, which is not in the swell. It's up at the top of the case. We won't hear those immediately, but this next set of variations by Jan Petersen Swaelinck will showcase some of the more intimate solo and ensemble sounds. We're going to lead off with the Regal in the Brustwerk and then follow with some lovely flutes. In the third verse, you'll also hear the Rückpositiv. Michael Unger plays for us. Music of Swaelinck at St. Lawrence Church in Cincinnati.

Truly a delicious display of organ colors that we've experienced there, listening to Michael Unger play the Rudolf von Becquerel organ at St. Lawrence Catholic Church in Cincinnati, instrument built in Germany in 1974 for an organ studio at the University of Houston in Texas, but recently relocated and expanded by the Becquerel firm just this past year to St. Lawrence Church in Cincinnati. And this music is from the inaugural concert that was recorded just this past June. Now, even though the core purpose behind Becquerel organs was to recreate the sound of German Baroque instruments, Becquerel organs adapt quite well to later music also, such as this by Canadian composer Rachel Laurent from a set of 12 short pieces published as Opus 43.

exploring the other side of the Baccarat organ, recently relocated to the Church of St. Lawrence in Cincinnati. Some short pieces by Rachel Larrain there, played by Michael Unger. And we'll follow that with music of Maurice Duruflé, his fugue, based on a theme derived from the musical notes equivalents to the letters A-L-A-I-N, a tribute to Duruflé's classmate Jean Alain. Again, Michael Unger plays at St. Lawrence Church in Cincinnati.

It is one of the splendors of the 20th century French organ repertoire. A fugue on the name Alain, A-L-A-I-N, are the notes, musical equivalents of those letters that spell out the theme for the fugue. There's also a prelude that goes with this. Music of Maurice Durafle, a memorial tribute to a deceased colleague. Michael Unger of the Cincinnati Conservatory of Music played, featuring the newly relocated 1974 Rudolf von Baccarat organ at the Church of St. Lawrence in Cincinnati. It's a fine addition to the instrumental complements of this lovely city. Michael Hughes was recording engineer. Thank you, Michael. Three Michaels involved here, in fact. A performer, audio producer, and, yours truly. We're our own special kind of trinity. Congratulations also to St. Lawrence Church in Cincinnati for giving this marvelous instrument a new lease on life. You can find more details, including links to information about the organ in its present and prior homes. Check out our webpage, program 2637 at pipedreams.org. I'm Michael Barone, sharing some Ohio highlights today on American Public Media's Pipe Dreams.

And I hope you recognize that. It's Aaron Copland's Fanfare for the Common Man, an excerpt from his Third Symphony. They're in an organ transcription, obviously, made by our soloist, Peter Richard Conti, who is the Wanamaker organist. But here he is in concert at the Cincinnati Museum Center at Union Depot, which is a unique and extraordinary venue for organ music. The project of installing this instrument was undertaken by a local mechanical engineer and inventor, Harley Piltingsrud. He began back in the 1990s, expanded and refined the project over the years. The Depot installation, based on a 1927 Skinner pipe organ, highly valued, originally built for the Immaculate Conception Church in Philadelphia, it needed to find a new home, and this is a marvelous one for it. Harley augmented that instrument with a 1928 Skinner organ that formerly was in the residence of local industrial magnates, Powell Crosley Jr. And the totality of the instrument, with pipes invisibly located in chambers behind what used to be the brass grills of the ticket vendors, well, this organ is capable of remarkably ethereal sounds, as this transcription of the moonlight scene from Richard Strauss's opera Capriccio makes very, very clear.

I dare say that is a sound that no other organ can equal. We are at the Cincinnati Union Depot Rotunda. It's part of the Cincinnati Museum Center with an amazing repurposed 68-rank Skinner pipe organ. They're showcased by Peter Richard Conti in his imaginative transcription of the moonlight scene from the opera Capriccio by Richard Strauss. Absolute magic. And here's another operatic excerpt highlighting this instrument's maybe more dramatic registrations this time. By Giuseppe Verdi, it's the overture to La Forza del Destino, The Force of Destiny.

If you sensed a convoluted and emotion-filled story related to that opera, you are right on track, with many of the best themes summarized in that overture by Giuseppe Verdi, La Forza del Destino, The Force of Destiny. In transcription, the overture, and performance also, by Peter Richard Conti, the Wanamaker organist, here in concert at the Cincinnati Museum Center with its unique Skinner concert organ installed in the Art Deco Union Depot atrium. It's a splendid space. Pictures, well, they are worth a thousand words, and I don't have time for those, but check the pictures on our website at pipedreams.org. A new season of concerts begins at the Cincinnati Museum Center on the 18th of November, a debut appearance by Caroline Robinson. Plus, later in the season, Nathan Lauba on February 3rd and Jean-Baptiste Robin on the 14th of April next year, making return visits to the Cincinnati Museum Center and its marvelous Skinner concert organ. There's always something more to know, and details of that can be found on our website. We're at pipedreams.org. This is program 2637, and we are sharing some Ohio highlights. Today, I hope you've enjoyed the sounds. Pipe Dreams is supported in loving memory of Lucinda and Wesley Dudley by their family. Additional support comes from Walter McCarthy, Clara Euland, and the Greystone Foundation, from Ed and Wanda Eichler, and from Cassavant Frere Limited of St. Hyacinth, Quebec, and Duzard Pipe Organ Builders of Champaign, Illinois. They're members of APOBA, the Associated Pipe Organ Builders of America, which is a collaborative of designers, creators, and maintainers of pipe organs found in religious and educational institutions, concert halls, and residences throughout the United States and beyond. An APOBA resource guide and member prospectus is available at apoba.com. Associate producer is John Kuntz. Cameron Wiley is technical director. And in most markets, we do continue with a second hour of more Ohio highlights. Instruments in Toledo, Oberlin, and Columbus to be featured. But if that's not the case where you're listening, you can access this additional programming online at pipedreams.org. But meanwhile, I hope you've enjoyed the music we've featured and that you'll stay tuned here for more fine listening.

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1: This is the Composer's Datebook for September 14th. I'm John Burge. On this date in 1973, Eugene Ormandy conducted the Philadelphia Orchestra in music by Mozart, Brahms, and the American composer Roy Harris. The program was nothing out of the ordinary, but the concert took place in Beijing and marked the first time an American orchestra had performed in communist China. The orchestra was invited to China following the famous visit of President and Mrs. Nixon and Secretary of State Henry Kissinger. In the audience for one of these historic concerts was a young student of traditional Chinese music named Tan Dun. When Tan heard the Philadelphians perform Beethoven's Fifth, a work he had never heard before, he decided then and there to become a composer himself. In 1986, Tan Dun came to New York City, and since then he's managed to combine elements of East and West into his own musical works. In 1987, for example, he composed a violin concerto entitled Out of Peking Opera, which draws on both Chinese and European traditions. In addition to prestigious awards and commissions from major foundations and orchestras, in March of 2001, Tan Dun won an Oscar for his film score to the Ang Lee film Crouching Tiger, Hidden Dragon.

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A Hermit Thrush at Morn by Amy Beach, played by pianist Joanne Polk. Good to have your company for classical music tonight. Steve Seal with you. Music of Bela Fleck coming up. An affirmative answer to the question, is a banjo concerto feasible? We'll hear proof that it certainly is. About 15 minutes or so here. For a composer who was not crazy about being described as an impressionist, Claude Debussy chose perhaps the most impressionist subject of all for one of his better-known pieces from his Nocturnes for Orchestra, Nuages, Clouds.

Nuage Clouds from the Nocturnes for Orchestra by Debussy. Not to be confused with his Nocturnes for Piano, totally different piece. And we heard the Berlin Philharmonic conducted by Claudio Abbado.

I know. You thought somebody has taken over the station here. What's going on? Okay, so there's some classical folks doing a non-classical thing. That was Renee Fleming with Aoife O'Donovan on the vocals, and Bella Fleck played his banjo and some other big names in there. Jerry Douglas playing the dobro, Sam Bush mandolin, and others. Blackest Crow by Bella Fleck. So, now, what's that all about? Well, I'm teeing up, basically, a concerto for banjo and orchestra by Bela Fleck. And if you stick around for about 60 seconds, you'll hear it.

This concerto for banjo and orchestra by Bela Fleck is actually the second that he has written, and this one is entitled his Juno Concerto, written for, or so named for his son, I should say, who was 2 years old at the time that Bela Fleck wrote this. He will play his banjo here with the Colorado Symphony Orchestra, conducted by Jose Luis Gomez.

Ella Fleck, banjo, in a piece of his own, his Juno Concerto. Actually, his second concerto for banjo and orchestra. This one so named for his son, Juno. And we heard Ella Fleck with the Colorado Symphony Orchestra, conducted by Jose Luis Gomez.

Jazz in the daytime, classical at night. WRTI HD2, a service of Temple University's WRTI Philadelphia and WRTJ Coatesville.

Well, look at that. Just like that, it was September. And here we are, already half the way through it already. And there's a bit of a ritual that we like to observe here on this program around this time of year. And that is, we turn our attention to our feathered friends as they prepare to take flight for warmer climes. Music inspired by birds, dedicated to them, and bird song as well on this edition of Extra Eclectic, with music by Henry Kleining, Sally Beamish, Elena Ruhr, Caroline Shaw, and more coming up. I'm Steve Seal. Of course, Olivier Messiaen, one of the foremost composers who was inspired by birdsong, and this is Gerald Levinson's salute to that great composer, his chorale for Nénine with Birds, subtitled Hommage à Messiaen.

Some very Messiaen-like chords in that piece. That's from composer Gerald Levinson. It's called Chorale for Nainin with Birds, subtitled Hommage à Messiaen. And we heard it played by pianist Marc-Antonio Barone. It's Extra Eclectic, where classical music is always arriving. I'm Steve Seal. And our subject is either departing or preparing to depart, not arrive. It's the birds this week, so pieces inspired by ornithological subjects or bird song or both. And why? Well, because it's fall, and this has become kind of a minor tradition on the show here, is that we salute our feathered friends as they prepare to embark. So this is a piece here by the Norwegian composer Øyvind Torvund. His symphonic poem number 1, subtitled Forest Morning, is from the 2026 BBC Proms. And we're bringing you selections from the Proms this time of the evening, every weeknight, as we have been for the past several years. And the Proms Festival is complete now. It wrapped up with the last night of the Proms this past weekend. We still have lots of highlights to bring you, though, and we're going to continue to bring those to you. From the Royal Albert Hall. Recording is just a couple of weeks old, and this one is included. It's the Oslo Philharmonic, conducted by Mirga Grazinitatila, in music of Øyvind Torvund.

recorded just a few days ago at the 2026 BBC Proms Festival in London at the Royal Albert Hall. Mirga Grazinitatila conducting the Oslo Philharmonic. That was the premiere of that piece, actually, by Øyvind Torvund, his symphonic poem number 1, Forest Morning, on Extra Eclectic.

Hilary Kleinig is an Australian composer and cellist, and she's been the cellist and artistic director of the Zephyr Quartet for the past 20 years. And we're going to hear that group playing one of her pieces here. This is called Great White Bird by Hilary Kleinig.

Great White Bird by the Australian composer and cellist Hilary Kleinig. And we heard the group that she is a member of. Are we allowed to end sentences with prepositions now? I read somewhere that that's okay now. Anyway, the Zephyr Quartet, featuring Hilary Kleinig on cello there, playing her music. Not extra eclectic. Sally Beamish is a British composer and violist as well. And our next bird piece on this week's show comes from her, and it's called A Cage of Doves, and is played here by the Royal Scottish National Orchestra, led by Martin Brabbins.

And this is from the American composer Elena Ruhr as we continue our ornithological orientation this week. Her string quartet number 7, subtitled A Thousand Cranes. It's played here by the Delgani String Quartet.

The String Quartet number 7, subtitled A Thousand Cranes, by American composer Elena Ruhr, played there by the Delgani String Quartet, here on Extra Eclectic. Good to have you along tonight. It's music about birds on this week's show, and again, kind of a tradition around this time of year when the birds are talking amongst themselves, thinking, oh, should we be getting ready to fly south? What do you think? Is it cold enough? Maybe they're not quite ready to leave yet, but we're helping them prepare with the subject of the music this hour. We're supported this evening in part by Viking, dedicated to bringing travelers closer to the destination. 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From the wonderful Caroline Shaw, this is a performance of her piece sung by the choir of Clare College, Cambridge, led by Graham Ross. We'll hear And the Swallow by Caroline Shaw.

and The Swallow. By Caroline Shaw, Graham Ross conducted the choir of Clare College, Cambridge. 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

Religion has formed the backbone of so much classical music down through the centuries. Psalms have been set, the Mass has been taken up and worked and reworked in so many different ways, and these are just forms that have come to us from Christianity. But modern composers have taken those forms and sometimes adapted them in secular ways too. Coming up on this hour of Extra Eclectic, we'll hear some examples from Sarah Kirkland Snyder, Michael Byron, Petrus Vasks, and even Leonard Bernstein. I'm Steve Seal. It's Extra Eclectic. First, from composer Nico Muhly from his Hudson Preludes, this is Take Care, played by organist Benjamin Nicholas.

Take Care from the Hudson Preludes by Nico Muley, played by Benjamin Nicholas. It's Extra Eclectic. I'm Steve Seal. Contemporary composers setting centuries-old religious forms this hour, sometimes in their own religious manner, sometimes in secular settings. And we'll hear from Cyrillus Creek, Petrus Vasks, Leonard Bernstein, even, and Sarah Kirkland Snyder later on. Esther Magi was an Estonian composer. She died about 5 years ago, but during her life, she was often referred to as the First Lady of Estonian Music. And this is a piece of hers entitled simply Psalm, played by cellist Heather Twosh and Yoko Misumi at the piano.

Psalm by Ester Magi, the First Lady of Estonian Classical Music, as she was known during her career. She passed away in 2021. Heather Twatch, cello, and Yoko Misumi at the piano. So we're deviating a little bit here from the typical for the show. I'm going to play you something from another Estonian composer who goes back quite a ways in history. He actually died in 1962, but Cyrillus Kreek was an Estonian composer who was rather significant. His music incorporates traditional Estonian folk song and Eastern European sacred music. This is his Psalms of David, sung by the Estonian Philharmonic Chamber Choir, led by Paul Hillier.

The Psalms of David by the early 20th century Estonian composer Cyrillus Kreek, sung by the Estonian Philharmonic Chamber Choir, conducted by Paul Hillier. Jumping from Estonia over to Latvia now, one of the other Baltic states on the Baltic Sea, and Petras Vasks is a contemporary Latvian composer who is both very spiritual and also quite the environmentalist as well. And for him, both of those issues are the same thing. And this is his Musica Serena, played by the Ostrobothnian Chamber Orchestra, conducted by Juha Kangas.

0: Musica Serena by the Latvian composer Peteris Vasks. Juha Kangas conducted the Ostrobothnian Chamber Orchestra.
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0: Leonard Bernstein's Mass, the text includes the Latin Mass text with additional lyrics by Bernstein and Stephen Schwartz. And to say that it is a departure from the traditional Mass is putting it mildly. This is the Meditation No. 1 from Leonard Bernstein's Mass, Mstislav Rostropovich cello, with Lenny conducting the Israel Philharmonic.

The Meditation Number 1 from Mass by Leonard Bernstein. Bernstein conducted the Israel Philharmonic, cellist Mstislav Rostropovich performing there as well. Sarah Kirkland Snyder's Mass for the Endangered was commissioned by Trinity Wall Street as part of their Mass Reimaginings project. She describes Mass for the Endangered as a hymn for the voiceless and the discounted, a requiem for the not yet gone, with a prayer for endangered animals and imperiled environments as well. Gabriel Crouch leading Galakantos in the Kyrie from the Mass for the Endangered by Sarah Kirkland Snyder.

Gabriel Crouch conducting Galakantus in Kyrie from the Mass for the Endangered by Sarah Kirkland Snyder here on Extra Eclectic. Just time enough for one more piece here for you, and that's from the modern minimalist Michael Byron. This is called Tender, Infinitely Tender, played by pianist Lisa Moore.

Jazz in the daytime, classical at night. 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

In the 19th century, there was a group of Russian composers who created a really distinct national sound in their country. That group was called the Five. And the composer who wrote this music was in that group. He was one of the Five. He was a prolific and loved composer. But even with all of his success, he was incredibly self-critical. Most of his music was revised over and over again. This piece of music really went through the ringer. You'll hear about all of its revisions when we hear the entire symphony in about 20 minutes. I'm Jillian Kahn, and it's really great to have you here tonight. I hope you're doing well. This is a performance by the Dogma Chamber Orchestra. They'll play a suite for strings by Arthur Foote.

Mikhail Gurevich with the Dogma Chamber Orchestra playing a suite for strings by Arthur Foote. Foote was an American composer in the group of composers known as the Boston Six. That was a group of composers who lived during the late 19th and early 20th centuries. They were mostly based in and around Boston. From the Boston Six to the Russian Five, we'll hear a symphony by one of the composers in that group coming up in about 5 minutes.

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Nikolai Rimsky-Korsakov was a prolific composer, and he was included in this group called the Five, a group of 19th-century Russian composers who worked to create a distinct national sound in their country. Even with all of his success, Rimsky-Korsakov was really self-critical. He revised a lot of his music over and over again, including this piece. The first version of this symphony came in 1866. He worked on the symphony for 7 years, and then he revised it 15 years after that for a second version. Nikolai Rimsky-Korsakov's Symphony No. 3.

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No matter what you do, someone is not going to like it and think you should do it differently. English composer Derek Bourgeois dealt with this throughout his career. He found that the pendulum swung both ways when it came to opinions of his music. One camp thought he was way too old-fashioned, especially for a modern contemporary composer. The other side of things thought that Bourgeois was too avant-garde, a little too modern and too contemporary. For a while, he tried to please both sides, but eventually he decided he had to just be himself, and that was that. Coming up, you'll hear some unapologetical music by Derek Bourgeois. It's a trombone concerto in about a half an hour.

That style of music was really popular in Handel's day. He wrote about a dozen of those concerto grossos. Concerto Grosso No. 5 by George Friedrich Handel, performed by Consentus Musicus Vienna with conductor Nicholas Harnacore on Music Through the Night. Coming up, a trombone concerto. And get your binoculars ready. We're on the lookout for migrating birds in just a minute.

As a kid, maybe you remember your parents or an aunt or uncle having a pair of binoculars in the car, and they brought it when you went on a walk or a hike through the woods. You might have thought then, well, that's kind of funny. I'm not sure I'll ever do that. But then there comes a time when you realize that you are a bird watcher now. Maybe you've seen these viral videos online about people realizing they've turned into their parents. They've got those binocs in the car. They've got bird feeders in their yard, and they can't wait to check off on their app that they had another sighting. Well, you'll get a sighting of a few birds with this performance. You'll hear the dove's mournful cry, the cuckoo, and the nightingale in The Birds by Ottorino Respighi.

The Birds by Ottorino Respighi. That was the Atlanta Symphony Orchestra conducted by Lewis Lane on Music Through the Night. English composer Derek Bourgeois was born in the 1940s, and this is a piece of music you could say he wrote at the height of his career in the 1980s, a trombone concerto by Derek Bourgeois.

It's not every day that the trombone gets to be at center stage. That was a trombone concerto by English composer Derek Bourgeois.

Jazz in the daytime, classical at night. 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

Earlier this month marked the anniversary of the birth of American composer Amy Beach. She was born September 5th, 1867, 159 years ago. Born in New Hampshire, Amy Beach was a child prodigy. Right away, she was singing and had perfect pitch. By the time she was three, she could read music. And a year after that, she could write music. During a time when odds were stacked against female composers, Amy Beach wrote over 300 pieces of music. And by the time she died, she was considered a member of the Boston Six, a nickname given to an important group of American composers from that era. Coming up, we'll hear one of those piano pieces that she wrote in about 20 minutes.

Morton Lauridsen was famous when he was a teacher for doing something at the start of every class. He would read a poem before class started. He had a deep love of poetry, and it's poetry that has inspired most of his music, including this, Songs of the Roses.

Songs of the Roses by Morten Lauridsen. Stephen Layton conducted Polyphony on Music Through the Night. Anytime you want to hear choral performances, they are at your fingertips on our choral stream. 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

American composer Amy Beach wrote hundreds of pieces of music during her lifetime. This is one of them called Under the Stars. It's performed by Joanne Polk.

Pianist Joanne Polk has dedicated most of her career to recording music by female composers. And we just heard a track from Amy Beach, Under the Stars, on Music Through the Night. Tonight's classical music is supported by Raymond James, wealth management, banking, and capital markets solutions inspired by people. 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This is the only violin concerto written by Antonín Dvořák. It's performed here by violinist Sarah Chang and the London Symphony Orchestra.

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There's plane, there's train, there's automobile. Have you ever traveled with these modes of transportation? There's nothing like a good American road trip. But what about a great American river ride? Take the road, or river, rather, less traveled tonight. Along the way, you'll see beautiful bluffs, you'll experience raging waters, and untouched landscapes. As we travel down the mighty Mississippi, stick around to go on that journey in about 5 minutes.

We're building up to that river ride. This piece of music is called Fluid, so a bit of a water theme. It's by Sean Hickey, performed by Laura Downs.

Laura Downs with music by Sean Hickey called Fluid on Music Through the Night. This next piece of music takes us on a real adventure. The music follows the course of the mighty Mississippi River. The river starts as a trickle in northern Minnesota, and the music starts off really soft. As the river travels from Minnesota to Missouri, that's the upper Mississippi, flowing past steep limestone bluffs. This is the part of the river that inspired Native Americans to name it Father of Waters. When the Mississippi meets the Ohio River in the southernmost part of Illinois, the Mississippi comes into its full grandeur, and so does this suite. She swells to more than twice the size we've seen so far and becomes this very brown, laissez-faire river that quietly descends towards the Gulf of Mexico. It's a 2,340-mile journey, and Florence Price takes you on that journey one note at a time with her Mississippi River Suite.

It can take 2 to 3 months, depending on weather, to make your way all the way down the Mississippi River from northern Minnesota to the Gulf of Mexico. With that half an hour performance, we got to travel down the entire Mississippi River, Florence Price's Mississippi River Suite. The Women's Philharmonic was our tour guide with conductor Oppo Su. We're going to stick with the nature theme with a couple pieces of music inspired by birds coming up in just a minute.

The Nightingale by Alexander Aliabiev. That was harpist Sasha Boldachev on Music Through the Night. We're going to keep bird watching with a performance by the Emerson String Quartet, Haydn's String Quartet No. 53, called The Lark.

Jazz in the daytime, classical at night. WRTI HD2, a service of Temple University's WRTI Philadelphia and WRTJ Coatesville.

Sometimes when you eat a new dish, you might not be able to put your finger on what flavor you're tasting. What is that secret ingredient? There's an entire episode of Friends about this, where they try and figure out the secret ingredient in chocolate chip cookies. When you hear this music, you might not think right away that it has a distinct flavor. But eventually, you'll get there and you'll figure out the secret ingredient. Keep listening and we'll get a taste of this in the next hour. Here's guitarist Berta Rojas playing Waltz No. 3 by Agustin Barrios.

Waltz No. 3 by Agustin Barrios, performed by Berta Rojas. There are a lot more performances where that came from on our custom guitar stream. Listen to the guitar stream anytime you're in the mood for music like that. It's on the Your Classical app or yourclassical.org. Hey there, I'm Jalene Kahn, and it's great to have you here. I hope you're doing well and enjoying the music. Coming up, we're going to have a bit of a Scottish theme. First, we'll head to a cave off the coast of Scotland that inspired a piece of music by Felix Mendelssohn. That's in about 15 minutes. Here's pianist Lisa Smirnova playing Handel's Keyboard Suite No. 4.

Keyboard Suite No. 4 by George Friedrich Handel, performed by Lisa Smirnova on Music Through the Night. You remember when you go to a concert and it sounds bad. I still have a memory from many years ago, over a decade probably, of being at a standing room only show and not being able to hear a thing. Everything was completely muffled because I was on the side of the speaker. And I haven't bought a concert ticket to go back to that venue since. Well, next we're going to travel to a memorable venue, but it's not because it has bad acoustics. It's because it's absolutely brilliant, beautiful, unlike anywhere else in the world. This music is inspired by a cave off the coast of Scotland. It's called Hebrides Overture, or Fingal's Cave, by Felix Mendelssohn.

As you listened to that, maybe you imagined that the waves swelling and breaking inside the cave, that was the orchestra, and the walls of the cave was the venue. Hebrides Overture, or Fingal's Cave, by Felix Mendelssohn. Music inspired by a cave off the coast of Scotland. That was the Cleveland Orchestra with conductor George Sell. More of Scotland is coming up with a Scottish composer named Hamish McCun. That's in about 15 minutes.

concert piece by Gustav Heinze. James Judd conducted the English Chamber Orchestra and clarinetist Thea King.

At first listen, this piece of music might not strike you as something that is Scottish, but eventually it'll get there. It's a piece that paints a picture of the sprawling Scottish landscape, Land of the Mountain and the Flood by Hamish McCune.

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Wood Nymphs, music by British composer Eric Coates. If you're feeling as light on your feet as that piece already at 6:04 this morning, well, I am impressed. John Wilson with the BBC Philharmonic here on WRTI 90.1. John Search here with you. Thanks for being here, too. I hope Monday treated you well. I know that's not always a guarantee. It's 55 in Philadelphia. It's cool outside. Going to 77 today, sunny skies down to about 58 tonight, and then tomorrow, a little more summery temperatures, high near 82 and a low around 64. It is indeed still summer for about another week. We've got music by Muzio Clementi in this hour. We'll also hear a movement from Eric Wolfgang Korngold, and we have Francis Poulenc on the way as well. We have now Joseph Haydn and his Cello Concerto No. 1 in C major. Elisa Weilerstein on the cello with the Trondheim soloists.

0: Sometimes on the internet, people will capitalize the words great composers or great classical music to emphasize the greatness. And while I'm not always a fan of that, we did just hear one of the capital letter great cello concertos. In fact, the first one, Joseph Haydn's Cello Concerto No. 1 in C major. Elisa Weilerstein on the cello with the Trondheim Soloists on your classical and jazz station, WRTI 90.1. It's 6:27. Music is on the way by Muzio Clementi. We'll also hear music by Eric Wolfgang Korngold, and Francis Poulenc is coming up next.
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0: piano piece by Francis Poulenc called Mélancolie, which is a quite appropriate title given he wrote it pretty much directly following the Nazi invasion of France. We heard Eric Parkin at the piano.
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0: Got a lot of Coltrane celebration happening next week. Here's music by Muzio Clementi, a symphony in D major. Here are the London Mozart Players, led by Matthias Bammert.

A symphony in D major by Muzio Clementi. We heard the London Mozart Players led by Matthias Bamert here on your classical and jazz station, WRTI 90.1, WRTI.org. Looking like a great day to take us outside with the WRTI app. It's just over 9 minutes until 7 o'clock, and we're going to go there with a movement from Erich Wolfgang Korngold's Sinfonietta. And title of this one is pretty funny because when we compare it to the 18th century symphony that we just heard, that was a whole symphony in less than 15 minutes. But Korngold's mentor was Gustav Mahler, who was not exactly known for his brevity. The whole of Korngold's Sinfonietta takes about 42 to 43 minutes to perform. So here is the third movement, and Sascha Goetzel leads the National Orchestra of Pays de la Loire.

0: third movement of Erich Wolfgang Korngold's Sinfonietta, labeled Träumerisch, that is, dreamlike. Maybe you were just in such a state. We heard the National Orchestra of Pays de la Loire, led by Sacha Gitzel, here on WRTI 90.1. It's 7 o'clock, that means we're 15 minutes away from it being time to march. On the way there, we have Beethoven, and music next by Don McDonald.
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When the Earth Stands Still. Music and poetry by the Canadian composer Don MacDonald. He wrote that in 2017. We heard Cantus here on WRTI 90.1. Good morning. I'm John Search. Thanks for being here with me this morning on this decidedly chillier morning in Philadelphia, at least comparatively. 55 out at the moment. Going up to about 77 today with sunny skies and down to about 58 this evening and back towards feeling like summer for about the last week of summer. High near 82 and a low around 64 tomorrow. The Polish pianist Rafał Blechacz has a new record out, which Deutsche Grammophon released about exactly a month ago. It's got Mozart's Piano Concerto No. 24 and Beethoven's 32 variations on an original theme, as well as his third piano concerto. And here now is the end of that. Blechacz performs with the Dresden Philharmonic, led by Kent Nagano.

Beethoven on WRTI, the end of his piano concerto number 3. Rafał Blechacz at the piano and Kent Nagano led the Dresden Philharmonic. That is from their new recording on Deutsche Grammophon, which dropped just about exactly a month ago. And, well, if the end of a Beethoven piano concerto isn't exciting enough for you, it's 7:15.

Semper Fidelis by the March King for our SEWS alarm this morning, though I'm pretty sure the Marines just say Semper Fi. Lieutenant Colonel Jason K. Fettig led the United States Marine Band, as SEWS once did, here on WRTI 90.1. We have a SEWS alarm club, which you can join or nominate someone to at wrti.org/SEWS alarm. It's a great way to celebrate a birthday or an anniversary, or since it is football season, I imagine if you've got a marching band member in your life, say if your kid plays on their high school marching band and the field show, maybe you've got a graduating senior in your life who deserves an induction into the SEWS Alarm Club. Again, join us at wrti.org/SEWS alarm. And while you're there, click that donate button at the top of the page. That is where you support the music that you love. That's what makes this music possible, and we are so grateful that you make it happen. We have Henry Purcell now. This is the symphony from his opera, The Fairy Queen. Thomas Hengelbrock leads the Freiburg Baroque Orchestra.

0: The Symphony for Henry Purcell's The Faerie Queen, which is an abridged, very heavily modified take on Shakespeare's A Midsummer Night's Dream. Thomas Hengelbrock led the Freiburg Baroque Orchestra here on WRTI 90.1. It's 7:25. We have got music by Igor Stravinsky on the way. We'll also hear from Emmanuel Chabrier. And Antonin Dvorak is next.
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the third movement of Antonín Dvořák's American String Quintet. He wrote both a quintet and a quartet on what he learned from his student H.T. Burley at the National Conservatory about the roots of American music. Paul Neubauer on the viola with the Emerson String Quartet here on WRTI 90.1. Music's on the way by Emmanuel Chabrier. We've also got a piece by a composer named Ernest Kramer, and he played an interesting instrument, which we're going to talk about a little bit more when we get there. We have Igor Stravinsky now. This is a Russian dance from his ballet Petrushka from the end of the first tableau from the 1947 version, which is for a little smaller of an orchestra. Here is the Philharmonia Orchestra led by Santu Matias Ruvali.

0: a little Stravinsky for us this morning, and a Russian dance from Tableau Number 1 from his ballet Petrushka in the 1947 revision of that work. Santu Matias Ruvali led the Philharmonia Orchestra here on WRTI 90.1.
1: Stardate September 15th. The first planet ever discovered orbiting a sun-like star is nothing like anything in our own solar system, but it helped astronomers learn more about the history of the solar system. The planet orbits 51 Pegasi. The star is a little bigger, heavier, and brighter than the sun. The planet is 51 Pegasi b. It's about half as heavy as Jupiter, the giant of the solar system. But it's much closer in, just a few million miles from the star. The planet's gravity causes the star's light to wobble a bit. Precise measurements of that wobble revealed the planet's details. Astronomers have since discovered hundreds more planets with the same technique, including many planets that are hot Jupiters, like 51 Pegasi b. There's no way for such a massive planet to form so close to its star, so it must have been born much farther out, then migrated to its current location. That realization led to theories that the sun's giant planets shifted around when the solar system was young, and that could have nudged the small inner planets, including Earth. It might even have pushed closer planets into the sun, destroying some of Earth's planetary siblings. Pegasus is in the east at nightfall. Look for four moderately bright stars that form the Great Square, which is tilted on its side. 51 Pegasi is along the top right side of the tilted square. Under dark skies, it's barely visible to the eye alone. Our web address is stardate.org. For the University of Texas McDonald Observatory, I'm Billy Henry.
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A Theme and Variations for Mandolin and Orchestra by Ernest Krämer. We heard Alon Sariel on the mandolin, and Michael Alexander Willens led the Köln Academy. Krämer was an early 19th century Austrian composer, and he had a pretty interesting instrument of choice. It's this kind of recorder which looked like a walking stick. It's called the chakan. In that time, in his time, it was fashionable to have a multifunction walking stick, such as a sword or a telescope. Krämer was the only one, was one of very few professional players of the chakan, and through some structural changes, it actually eventually became a school instrument before being supplanted by the recorder that you might have played in elementary school. It's 9 minutes until 8 o'clock. We will hear from Edvard Grieg, a new recording of Edvard Grieg in the next hour. We will celebrate Jesse Norman's birthday today. Also, we'll hear from Franz Schubert, and we'll begin the hour as we do with our Breakfast with Bach, and we'll go there with a suite from Emmanuel Chabrier's comic opera L'Étoile. That's The Star. Néma Järvi leads the orchestra of the Suisse Romande.

0: A suite from Emmanuel Chabrier's comic opera L'Étoile, The Star. Neyme Yerville led the orchestra of the Suisse Romande.
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0: It's 8 o'clock. Our breakfast with Bach this morning is a trio sonata in G major with a prominent flute part. Here is Ensemble Les Surprises.

Breakfast with Bach this morning, a trio sonata in G major with a prominent part for the flute, Ensemble Les Surprises, performing the Surprises Ensemble here on WRTI 90.1. Good morning. I'm John Search. How are you today? Have you been outside yet? Have you noticed that we might actually be transitioning to fall? Not quite yet, anyway. Still got a week. 54 degrees out in Philadelphia, going up to 77 today, down to about 58 tonight, and a little summerier tomorrow, high near 82, and a low around 64. We are going to celebrate the great Jesse Norman's birthday today, and we'll hear some Richard Strauss from her. Also music by Bedřich Smetana, and a new recording of some piano music by Edvard Grieg. We have Franz Schubert now. This is the second movement of his great symphony, his symphony number 9 in C major. Edward Gardner leads the City of Birmingham Symphony Orchestra.

0: The second movement of Franz Schubert's Symphony No. 9 in C major, the Great Symphony. Composers not too long before his time were writing symphonies that were the entire length of the movement we just heard. City of Birmingham Symphony Orchestra was led by Edward Gardner here on your classical and jazz station, WRTI 90.1, WRTI.org. Got a bit of false fall going on outside, so good time to take us outside with the WRTI app. It's 8:23. We have a new recording next of music by Edvard Grieg. Supporting WRTI, the Philadelphia Orchestra. Yannick Nézet-Séguin leads an opening night celebration with Beethoven's Ninth Symphony featuring the Philadelphia Symphonic Choir and guest soloists. Plus, the orchestra performs the U.S. premiere of composer-in-residence Joe Hisaishi's Orbis, written as a companion piece to Beethoven's symphony. Thursday, September 24th. Tickets at philorc.org.
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4 of Edvard Grieg's lyric pieces. We heard Melody, Spring Dance, Phantom, and Sailor's Song. Peter Donahoe at the piano on WRTI. That recording just came out at the end of August. That's Donahoe's second volume of Grieg's lyric pieces. And Donahoe is having quite the prolific year. That's the 4th so far of albums on which he headlines dropping this year. One of the all-time great sopranos, Jesse Norman, was born on this date in 1945. As NPR's Tom Hazenga put it, she was called away too soon in 2019. We'll celebrate with some very appropriate Richard Strauss from his 4 last songs. This is September.

0: the great soprano Jessie Norman. Taken from us too soon, but born on this date in 1945, she performed with the Leipzig Gewandhaus Orchestra led by Kurt Masur. That was September from Richard Strauss's Four Last Songs.
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0: 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My series, Search for Music, is back up and running if you'd like even more updates on live classical music. We have Bedřich Smetana now, the overture to his opera, The Bartered Bride, classic recording from the Cleveland Orchestra here, led by George Sell.

The exciting overture to Bedřich Smetana's opera, The Bartered Bride, classic recording with the Cleveland Orchestra led by George Sell here on WRTI 90.1. It's 8:46 and we're going to go all the way to 9 o'clock with a viola concerto in G major by Georg Philipp Telemann, Louise Schulman on the violin with the Orchestra of St. Luke's.

0: A viola concerto in G major by Georg Philipp Telemann, violist Louise Schulman performing with the Orchestra of St. Luke's here on WRTI. It's 9 o'clock. We've got a very Philadelphian performance in this hour, which we'll talk about when we get there. Also, Samuel Coleridge Taylor on the way, and up next, Felix Mendelssohn.
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The delightful second movement of Felix Mendelssohn's Reformation Symphony, number 5. Pavel Jarvi led the Zurich Tonhalle Orchestra here on WRTI 90.1. Good morning, I'm John Search. Thanks very much for listening with me today. It is already up to 63 now from a decently chilly morning to start out, having a bit of false fall today, or at least to start. High near 77, low tonight around 58, and then tomorrow going to feel more summery, high near 82 and a low around 64. We've got a rather Philadelphian performance coming up pretty soon, and we'll hear first 4 characteristic waltzes by Samuel Coleridge Taylor. Here's the RTE Concert Orchestra, led by Adrian Lieber.

0: Samuel Coleridge Taylor's Four Characteristic Waltzes. Adrian Leeper led the RTE Concert Orchestra. Supporting WRTI, the Curtis Institute of Music. 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Also on the program is Tanya Leon's Pulitzer Prize-winning Stride, written to honor Susan B. Anthony, and Beethoven's Eighth Symphony. 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
0: If you've been to WRTI.org lately, you might have seen a good bit about a concert featuring pianist Dynasty Battles. He's headlining this week's fanfare, and I recently had a conversation with him, which you can also check out on our website. His concert is a tribute to his teacher, Leon Bates, who was a Philadelphian pianist who performed all around the world and also actually hosted a show here on WRTI at one point called Notes from Philadelphia. Here he is now with music by a composer from our area. This is the third movement of Samuel Barber's Excursions.

0: A very Philadelphian performance there, the third movement of Samuel Barber's Excursions, performed by Leon Bates at the piano, Philadelphian pianist who passed away last year after a long struggle with Parkinson's. His student, Dynasty Battles, is performing a tribute concert to him this Saturday in their shared home neighborhood of Germantown. You can read more as well as hear my conversation with Dynasty Battles at WRTI.org. It's 9:26. We have Mozart on the way.
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Mozart on WRTI has Serenade number 11 in E-flat major, one of his serenades for wind instruments, which are some of my personal favorites of his. I just love the timbre of chamber winds. How do you feel about those? We heard the Orpheus Chamber Orchestra. It's 9 minutes until 10 o'clock, and we are going to go there with the prelude to César Cui's Le Flibustier, which is The Buccaneer. Here's the Slovak Radio Symphony Orchestra, led by Robert Stankovsky.

0: prelude to Le Flibustier, or The Buccaneer, or The Pirate, music by 19th century Russian composer Cesar Cui. Robert Stankovsky leading the Slovak Radio Symphony Orchestra here on WRTI 90.1. Melinda Whiting is on her way in with music for you by Joseph Haydn, Maurice Ravel, and up next, a piece by George Friedrich Händel that I think will stay in your head today. I'm John Serge. Thanks very much for listening with me today. Have a great rest of your day. Till tomorrow.
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George Friedrich Handel's Sarabande in D minor, originally composed as part of his fourth keyboard suite. Here it was arranged for violin and chamber ensemble. That performance was by the great violinist Daniel Hope, who was joined by a group of his friends. And you heard it here on WRTI 90.1, your member-supported classical and jazz station. I'm Dave Tarantino. It's so great to be back with you today, filling in for Melinda Whiting. It's been a little while since I've been on, and I was really excited to get back here today. I hope you had a nice summer and are settling back into what is almost the full fall season again. For me, I'm busy with two kids at home. Our five-year-old daughter just started kindergarten, so lots of excitement there, of course. I'm also excited because we have some amazing music lined up over the next hour. In a little while, we'll hear the second suite from Ravel's Daphnis and Chloe, and later on, a Chopin Nocturne for piano. But we'll keep things moving with Franz Joseph Haydn's 57th Symphony in D major. Thomas Faye conducts the Heidelberg Symphony Orchestra.

0: Haydn's 57th Symphony in D major, a piece he wrote in 1774 when he was Kapellmeister in Esterházy court, a position that was thought to give him much artistic freedom to be a bit experimental, which is more noticeable, of course, if you compare it to other composers from his time rather than our modern ears. But we did hear the Heidelberg Symphony Orchestra, led by Thomas Fay, and we'll be right back with music of Maurice Ravel.
1: 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Yannick Nézet-Séguin leads the world premiere of Symphonic Rituals from Leonard Bernstein's Mass, heard for the first time in a purely orchestral arrangement. The program also features Brahms's first piano concerto with pianist Alexandra Kantorow. Yannick leads Bernstein and Brahms September 25th through 27th. Tickets and information at philorc.org.
0: Hi, I'm Dave Tarantino, and today for Melinda Whiting, Maurice Ravel's ballet Daphnis and Chloe premiered in 1912 with performances by the famed Ballet Russe. Today, though, we hear it more often as part of two different suites that he arranged himself for orchestra. We have the second of those suites now. The opening is, in my opinion, really one of the best musical depictions of a sunrise. So if you can, try to imagine a scene just before dawn while listening to this performance of Marius Janssen's leading the Oslo Philharmonic Orchestra.

0: Music of Maurice Ravel. That was his second suite from Daphnis and Chloe, and we heard it from the Oslo Philharmonic Orchestra conducted by Maris Janssens. Great percussion writing there. The last few minutes we heard requires one of the largest percussion sections in the standard orchestral repertoire. If you really want to play all of the notes that Ravel wrote, you need one timpanist and nine percussionists. It's really a ton of fun to play with such a large section. I'm Dave Tarantino, filling in on WRTI today. In a moment, we'll return with Chopin's Ninth Nocturne.
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0: The Ninth Nocturne in B Major, Opus 32, Number 1 by Frédéric Chopin. We heard that rendition by Amir Katz at the piano.
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0: Good morning, and thanks for joining me on WRTI. I'm Dave Tarantino, and I have the pleasure of filling in for Melinda Whiting today until 2 o'clock. It's so great to have you with me on this musical journey. If you'd like to drop me a note, maybe a question or a reaction to the music, or if you just want to say hello, feel free to reach me at davet@wrti.org. But before you do that, why don't you relax with me for today's morning meditation, where we take a moment to listen to a bit of calming and soothing music. Today's morning meditation comes from composer John Tavener, someone whose music was deeply influenced by his Christian Orthodox faith, and many would also say a sort of minimalistic style. We'll hear his choral work, Song for Athene, performed here by the Winchester Cathedral Choir and conductor David Hill.

our morning meditation on WRTI. And what a powerful statement at the end there. We heard Song for Athene by John Taverner, a composer known for his calming and soothing music. The performance was from David Hill, leading the Winchester Cathedral Choir. And thanks for taking a moment to relax with me. I'm Dave Tarantino, filling in today for Melinda Whiting, and it's a real pleasure to share all this great music with you. Coming up a little later this hour, we have the second movement from Tchaikovsky's Fifth Symphony and a work for chamber orchestra by the 20th century Welsh composer Grace Williams. But I've said this before, one of my top five favorite composers is Antonio Vivaldi. In particular, I just can't get enough of the almost 500 concertos that he wrote. Out of those, a little under half were written as violin concertos. I always find them to be like a breath of fresh air. We'll hear one now, Vivaldi's Violin Concerto in A Major, RV number 335, also known as the Cuckoo, and you'll hear the solo violin mimic the bird call right in the first movement. The soloist is Sigur Imsen, who is joined by the Broke Ensemble of the Trondheim Symphony Orchestra.

0: Antonio Vivaldi's Violin Concerto in A Major, RV number 335, also known as The Cuckoo, and so many little bird call references throughout that piece. Who said classical music from hundreds of years ago can't be fun? Well, I know I had fun with that performance from the Baroque Ensemble of the Trondheim Symphony Orchestra, who were joined by violin soloist Sigur Imsen. I'm also having fun with you today, filling in for Melinda Whiting. I'm Dave Tarantino, and coming up in a minute is the second movement from Tchaikovsky's Fifth Symphony.
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0: Music of Tchaikovsky on WRTI. We heard the second movement from his Fifth Symphony, Andante Cantabile. Manfred Honeck conducted the Pittsburgh Symphony Orchestra.
1: 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Music and artistic director Yannick Nézet-Séguin kicks off a season-long celebration of Mahler with his Symphony No. 5. Also on the program is Julia Wolf's Liberty Bell, written to celebrate America's 250th birthday. October 1st through 3rd at the Kimmel Center. 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
0: Thanks for joining me today on WRTI. Composer Grace Williams lived in the 20th century from 1907 to 1977. She was one of the first Welsh women to gain significant recognition as a composer. Her music was influenced by the beautiful Welsh landscape and folklore and really all the things you would expect from that part of the world. One of the shining examples of this is her work Sea Sketches, which is a suite of five movements all depicting different scenes on the water. We'll hear that now with Malin Broman conducting the Ostrobothnian Chamber Orchestra.

Music of the 20th century Welsh composer Grace Williams, really one of the best composers to come from that part of the UK. We heard one of her more famous works, Sea Sketches. The last of the five movements that we just heard was titled Calm Sea in the Summer, very fitting for us at the tail end of this season. That performance was by the Ostrobothnian Chamber Orchestra and conductor Malin Broman. I'm Dave Tarantino, filling in today for Melinda Whiting. We have one more piece to close out this hour, and just after that, we have At Your Request at the top of the hour. So stay tuned.

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2: Good afternoon. This is Dave Tarantino, and it's really great to be here with you as I'm in today for Melinda Whiting. I'll also be on tomorrow and Thursday, so I greatly look forward to spending so much time together over the next few days. It's just after 12 o'clock, which means it's time for our daily feature, At Your Request. Today's request comes from Adam Medaglia from Birdsboro, Pennsylvania. He made a request as a surprise for his coworker, and the piece he requested is one of the mega hits of classical music, often made reference to in popular culture, Beethoven's Bagatelle in A minor, which is, of course, more famously known as Für Elise. We'll hear a performance of it now from, in my opinion, one of the best pianists out there today, Paul Lewis.

Beethoven's Fur Elise, originally titled his Bagatelle in A minor, a work that is recognized by more people than just about any other in all of classical music. We heard it from Paul Lewis at the piano. And that was also for today's At Your Request from Adam Medaglia of Birdsboro, Pennsylvania, who asked for it as a surprise for his coworker. And, well, Adam, I hope the surprise worked. I'm Dave Tarantino, and today on WRTI, we have some really great music to hear later this hour, including Johann Sebastian Bach's Second Orchestral Suite and a few movements from Antonin Dvorak's Legends. Up now, though, is an orchestral work by Robert Schumann. He did write four symphonies, and this is not one of them, but is quite similar to a symphony, basically the same thing with only three movements. He kind of left out the slow second movement. It's titled Overture, Scherzo, and Finale. We'll hear Thomas Dausgaard conducting the Swedish Chamber Orchestra.

0: Music of Robert Schumann on WRTI. We heard his overture, Scherzo and Finale, a piece similar to a symphony, but not quite. That rendition was from the Swedish Chamber Orchestra and conductor Thomas Dausgaard. I'm Dave Tarantino, filling in today on WRTI for Melinda Whiting. Coming up in a moment is another piece that's almost a symphony, but not quite, Johann Sebastian Bach's Second Orchestral Suite.
1: 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Where the sounds of the past meet the ideas of the future, inspiring our present. This is WRTI 90.1.

0: Johann Sebastian Bach's Second Orchestral Suite in B minor, BWV number 1067. I always love that last movement, the Baudonnerie. I once played it myself in an arrangement for Mallet Percussion Quartet. It was a lot of fun, but let's just say that the original is much better, which is what we heard from the Berlin Baroque soloist and solo flutist, Emmanuel Paud.
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0: Hi, I'm Dave Tarantino with you today on WRTI. Antonin Dvorak composed his work Legends around the year 1880. They were originally a set of piano duet pieces, but then he orchestrated them shortly after. They're a really great example of his bread-and-butter music inspired by the Czech and Slavic musical traditions. We have that orchestral arrangement now, and we'll hear the second, third, and sixth movements. Jose Sarah Breyer conducts the Bournemouth Symphony Orchestra.

0: always wonderful to listen to the music of Antonín Dvořák here on WRTI. That was three sections from his work, Legends, specifically the second, third, and sixth movements. The Bournemouth Symphony Orchestra was conducted by José Sarabriar.
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0: Good afternoon, and thanks for listening to your member-supported classical and jazz station, WRTI 90.1. I'm Dave Tarantino, and I have to say it's an honor to be here with you, filling in for Melinda Whiting and sharing some great music. Really not many other things I'd rather be doing. Okay, maybe spending time with my family, but besides that, this is pretty high up there, and it's even better when there's so much great music on the way. In a bit, we have a symphony by a German composer I had never heard of until a few days ago, Friedrich Ernst Fesca. After that is Brahms' Variations on a Theme by Haydn, one of his greatest hits. For now, though, it's our Midday Mozart, which we do every weekday at 1 o'clock. Today's installment is his Fantasia in D minor, Kirchhoff listing number 397. Alfred Brendel is at the piano.

0: Mozart's Fantasia in D minor, Kirchhoff listing 397. We heard pianist Alfred Brendel, and that was also for our midday Mozart. Be sure to tune in every weekday at 1 o'clock for our daily dose of The Genius Composer. I'm Dave Tarantino, filling in today for Melinda Whiting. We'll take a short break, and after that, we have the Second Symphony by a composer of the early German Romantic era, Friedrich Ernst Fesca.
1: 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Yannick Nézet-Séguin leads the world premiere of Symphonic Rituals from Leonard Bernstein's Mass, heard for the first time in a purely orchestral arrangement. The program also features Brahms' first piano concerto with pianist Alexandra Kantorow. Yannick leads Bernstein and Brahms September 25th through 27th. Tickets and information at philorc.org.
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0: The Second Symphony in D Major by Friedrich Ernst Fesca, a German composer who was around kind of at the same time as early Beethoven and Schubert, although of course much less well known than those two. We heard Frank Biermann leading the North German Radio Philharmonic Orchestra.
1: Waking up can be a process. 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I'm John Search. 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
0: Hi, I'm Dave Tarantino, in today for Melinda Whiting. In 1873, Johannes Brahms wrote one of his more well-known works titled Variations on a Theme by Haydn. However, what Brahms didn't know at the time was that the theme, which is based on St. Anthony's Chorale, was most likely not written by Haydn. It only took the brightest music historians another century or so to figure that out. But never mind, because as you're about to hear, the melody itself is insanely catchy, so good luck having it not stuck in your head the rest of the day. We'll hear it from Hans Vonck conducting the Netherlands Radio Symphony Orchestra.

Johannes Brahms' Variations on a Theme by Haydn, the Netherlands Radio Symphony Orchestra was conducted by Hans Vonck. And we can add a tiny asterisk to the title of that piece. The theme, St. Anthony's Chorale, was most likely not written by Haydn, but of course we can forgive Brahms for that slight error. And I hope you forgive me for needing to head out of the studio right now. It's been a real pleasure being with you, filling in for Melinda Whiting. And I'm happy to say I'll be back on tomorrow and Thursday. Up next is Afternoon Classical. Have a great rest of your day.

This is the Composer's Datebook for September 15th. I'm John Burge. Today's date in 1912 marked the birthday of the Cuban composer, choral director, and educator Gisela Hernandez. She began her musical studies at the Santa Cecilia School in her hometown of Cardenas, and in 1924 moved to Havana, where she finished her studies 4 years later at the National Conservatory. She won Cuba's National Composition Award in 1940, and in 1944 continued her studies in the United States at the Peabody Institute of Music in Baltimore. Returning to Cuba, she composed her own works, pursued a career at various educational institutions, and organized and promoted concerts of Cuban music. In 1949, she formed and directed a women's choir, and was named professor of harmony, history, pedagogy, and composition at the National Music Conservatory in Havana. She was also a member of the nationalistic Grupo Minorista, composers who incorporated Afro-Cuban traditions into their music. Gisela Hernandez wrote pieces for piano, chamber music, choral, and orchestral works. She's also credited with being one of the first and most important composers of Cuban art songs. She died in 1971 at the age of 59, and her music is only recently becoming better known outside of Cuba.

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beginning our time together this afternoon with a brand new recording from the San Francisco-based vocal ensemble Chanticleer. That was the Agnus Dei from the 14th century French composer Guillaume de Machaut's Messe de Notre-Dame, which is the first, or the oldest rather, surviving complete mass setting written by one composer. Glad to bring that to you here on WRTI this afternoon. Hello, friends. I'm Meg Bregel, and glad to be here with you, sharing some great music together until 6 o'clock. In this hour, we will hear from Felix Mendelssohn, some of his songs without words. We'll also hear from the French composer François-Joseph Gossec, as well as Margaret Bonds. And now, the Moldau from Smetana's Mavlast. Here's the Czech Philharmonic Chamber Orchestra, led by Semyon Bychkov.

0: That was the Moldau from Bedřich Smetana's Má vlast, or My Country. We heard a performance this afternoon by the Czech Philharmonic Chamber Orchestra, led by Simeon Bichkov.
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0: The Chicago-born pianist and composer Margaret Bonds described her own music as jazz and bluesy and spiritual and Tchaikovsky, all rolled up into one. She wrote the Spiritual Suite throughout the 1930s and 40s. She wrote it for her own use, actually. She was looking for a show-stopping finish to her recitals. She was a regular touring musician. We're going to hear a performance of her Spiritual Suite by Michelle Ken at the piano.

That was Michelle Ken at the piano. She is the Eleanor Sokoloff Chair in Piano Studies right here in Philadelphia at the Curtis Institute of Music. Playing the music of Margaret Bonds, we heard The Spiritual Suite, music that was written by Margaret Bonds in the 1930s and 40s, beginning with The Valley of the Bones, followed by The Bells, and finally, Troubled Water. Well, we're going to move back in time now to the French composer François-Joseph Gossec and his Symphony in E-flat major. Here's the London Mozart Players, led by Matthias Baumert.

0: That was a symphony in E-flat major by François-Joseph Gossec in a performance by the London Mozart Players, led by Matthias Baumert. When we come back, we will hear selections from Mendelssohn's Songs Without Words.
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0: Several selections from Felix Mendelssohn's Songs Without Words in an arrangement by the clarinet player Andreas Ottensamer, who was featured in that performance, joining the Schumann Quartet and Gunnar's Oppotniks on the double bass.
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0: Hello, friends. If you're just joining us, I'm Meg Bragel. Looking forward to playing music for you this hour by Johann Friedrich Fasch, featuring a performance by Philadelphia's own Tempesta di Mare. We'll also hear music by Philip Glass as well as Franz Schubert. And we're beginning with Emil von Reznicek, who was best known in his day for being an opera composer. We're going to hear music from one of his operas, Gondoliere des Dogen, and it's set in the 17th century. The Carnival Suite was excerpted from this opera, and it's using Baroque dance forms. We'll hear a performance of the Carnival Suite by the Staatskapelle Weimar, led by Stefan Soliam.

0: We heard music by the early 20th century Austrian composer Emil von Reznicek. That was the Carnival Suite in an older style, excerpted from his two-act opera Gondoliere des Dogen. We heard a performance by the Staatskapelle Weimar, who were led by Stefan Soliam, here on WRTI.
1: 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Yannick Nézet-Séguin leads an opening night celebration with Beethoven's Ninth Symphony featuring the Philadelphia Symphonic Choir and guest soloists. 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
0: Next, we'll have two performances by the young guitarist Milos Karadaljak. We'll begin with a keyboard sonata by Domenico Scarlatti and follow that with Sevilla, from Suite Española by Isaac Albeniz.

That was two performances by the Montenegrin guitarist Miloš Karadaljak. We began with a keyboard sonata in D minor by Domenico Scarlatti, and that was followed by Sevilla from the Suite Española by Isaac Albeniz. Next, we'll continue with music by Johann Friedrich Fasch, a German violinist and composer of the early 18th century. He's become very associated with an ensemble here in town, Tempesta di Mare, and we're going to hear a performance of his violin concerto in G major. It'll feature one of the co-directors, Emlyn Nye, who joins Tempesta di Mare.

0: That was a performance by Tempesta di Mare, Philadelphia's own Baroque ensemble, and featured Emlyn Nye, one of the co-directors of the ensemble, in the Violin Concerto in G Major by Johann Friedrich Fasch. Glad to bring that performance to you here on WRTI this afternoon. And when we come back from Stardate, we'll hear the opening from Philip Glass's Glassworks.
1: Stardate, September 15th. The first planet ever discovered orbiting a sun-like star is nothing like anything in our own solar system, but it helped astronomers learn more about the history of the solar system. The planet orbits 51 Pegasi. The star is a little bigger, heavier, and brighter than the sun. The planet is 51 Pegasi b. It's about half as heavy as Jupiter, the giant of the solar system. But it's much closer in, just a few million miles from the star. The planet's gravity causes the star's light to wobble a bit. Precise measurements of that wobble revealed the planet's details. Astronomers have since discovered hundreds more planets with the same technique, including many planets that are hot Jupiters, like 51 Pegasi b. There's no way for such a massive planet to form so close to its star, so it must have been born much farther out, then migrated to its current location. That realization led to theories that the sun's giant planets shifted around when the solar system was young, and that could have nudged the small inner planets, including Earth. It might even have pushed closer planets into the sun, destroying some of Earth's planetary siblings. Pegasus is in the east at nightfall. Look for four moderately bright stars that form the Great Square, which is tilted on its side. 51 Pegasi is along the top right side of the tilted square. Under dark skies, it's barely visible to the eye alone. Our web address is stardate.org. For the University of Texas McDonald Observatory, I'm Billy Henry.
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0: That was the Siggi String Quartet, joined by Víkingur Ólafsson in the opening of Glassworks by Philip Glass.
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0: Written in 1820, Franz Schubert's Die Zauberharfe, or The Magic Harp, was not successful. Much to the dismay of poor Schubert. After only 8 performances, not only did the production close down, but the music disappeared from the repertoire. But luckily, we get to bring the overture to Die Zauberharfe to you today, performed by the London Classical Players, led by Sir Roger Norrington.

0: That was the overture to Die Zauber Harfe, or The Magic Harp, by Franz Schubert. We heard a performance by the London Classical Players. They were led by Sir Roger Norrington, here on WRTI.
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0: Hello, friends. If you're just joining us, I'm Meg Bregel. So looking forward to playing music for you this hour by Beethoven, as well as a work for piano and orchestra by Frédéric Chopin. We're beginning the hour, however, celebrating the opening day of Hispanic Heritage Month as we celebrate the diverse cultures, histories, and voices of Hispanic and Latino communities and the many ways they've enriched our musical world. Today, we're turning to the Mexican composer Arturo Márquez, and we will hear his Danzón No. 2, performed by the Simón Bolívar Symphony Orchestra of Venezuela, led by Gustavo Dudamel.

0: the music of Mexican composer Arturo Márquez, drawing on the rhythm and tradition of Mexican popular and folk music in his Danzón No. 2, performed by the very ensemble I heard perform live in Edinburgh many years ago, and it brought the audience to their feet. I hope you enjoyed that performance by the Simón Bolívar Symphony Orchestra of Venezuela, who were led by Gustavo Dudamel. This Hispanic Heritage Month will continue to celebrate the many voices and cultures that continue to shape the classical music tradition. And when we come back, we'll hear Jan Lisiecki playing the Krakowiak in F major by Chopin.
1: Tired of hearing that in the morning? Wake up with the Suze Alarm instead. I'm John Search. Start your day with me and a march. 7:15 on the dot every weekday morning on WRTI.
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0: Frédéric Chopin's second attempt at composing for orchestra and piano, we heard the Krakowiak in F major. Jan Lisiecki was at the piano with the NDR Elbphilharmonie Orchestra, led by Krzysztof Urbanski.
1: WRTI is supported by our members and the Philadelphia Orchestra. Music and artistic director Yannick Nézet-Séguin kicks off a season-long celebration of Mahler with his Symphony No. 5. Also on the program is Julia Wolf's Liberty Bell, written to celebrate America's 250th birthday, October 1st through 3rd at the Kimmel Center. Tickets and information at philorc.org.
0: When Beethoven published his first series of string quartets, Opus No. 18, they were written right between 1798 and 1800. Each quartet in this group is incredibly inventive, but you're really going to see where Beethoven is going. I'm looking ahead here to the Eroica Symphony in particular, in the final quartet from the set, No. 6 in B-flat major. Let's listen to the Tokyo String Quartet.

A brilliant finish to Beethoven's String Quartet No. 6 in B-flat major from Opus 18, his first published collection of string quartets. That was a performance by the Tokyo String Quartet here on WRTI this afternoon.

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2: Hello, friends. I'm Meg Bregel. It's time for Flicks at 5, which today comes from the 1993 film Rudy. As we embark on football season, it seemed appropriate to feature the music of Jerry Goldsmith and the main theme from this 1993 film about a young boy named Rudy who was always told he was too small to play college football, but his dream was to play for Notre Dame. It's a great film, still holds up today. We're going to hear the main theme performed by Sinfonia Toronto. Louise DiTullio joins on the flute. Ronald Royer conducts.

0: That was the main theme to the 1993 film Rudy. Music written by Jerry Goldsmith. It was an arrangement by our conductor, Ronald Royer, for flute and orchestra. Luisa Tullio was the soloist with Symphonia Toronto. Well, friends, in our last hour together, music by Robert Schumann for violin and piano, as well as a suite of music from Giuseppe Verdi's opera La Traviata. And when we come back, an early symphony from Mozart.
1: 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Also on the program is Tanya Leon's Pulitzer Prize-winning Stride, written to honor Susan B. Anthony, and Beethoven's Eighth Symphony. 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

Music by a very young Wolfgang Amadeus Mozart, his Symphony No. 4 in D major, Kürzel No. 19. That was Concentus Musicus Wien. They were led by Nicholas Harnoncourt. Well, friends, we turn now to the opera, and Giuseppe Verdi will hear a suite from his opera La Traviata, which is a story, a really tragic story, about Violetta, who's a Parisian courtesan who tries to leave the life she knows for a chance at true love. Here's the Cincinnati Pops Orchestra, led by Eric Kunzel.

0: A suite of music by Giuseppe Verdi from his opera La Traviata, performed by the Cincinnati Pops Orchestra, who were led by Eric Kunzel, here on WRTI.
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0: Let's continue with music by Robert Schumann now. His Fünf Stücke im Volkston, or Five Pieces in Folk Style, were originally written for cello and piano right around 1849. Actually, at the time, it was Schumann's only published work explicitly for cello and piano, but he also made a version for violin and piano, and that's the version we're hearing this afternoon, featuring Midori on the violin with Özgür Aydın at the piano.

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Hi there, and welcome to Exploring Music. This is Bill McLaughlin. Our theme this week is Vaughan Williams, exploring the world and works of Ralph Vaughan Williams. In the first program, we managed to get our composer born, educated, including degrees from the Royal College of Music and at Cambridge, also private lessons in composition in Berlin with Max Bruch and in Paris with Maurice Ravel. As we left off, there was a rather lighthearted piece, the Wasps Overture, for a student performance at Cambridge in 1909. This was Vaughan Williams' alma mater. And in fact, during his days at Cambridge around 1890, he'd run into Bertrand Russell, who introduced him to the works of Walt Whitman. And Walt Whitman is very much at the center of a piece which Vaughan Williams has now been working on in 1909 for 6 years, from 1903 to 1909. I don't know if you've been around creative types when they're sort of harboring a project for years and years. Sometimes it's very hard to get them to quit working on it and see if it actually works, see if you actually can read the novel or play the symphony. And I think that one of the stimuli which actually caused Vaughan Williams to think that his C symphony better be tried out in public was the success of another symphony of Edward Elgar. Now, in 1899, Elgar had given a famous performance of Enigma Variations, and young Vaughan Williams and young Holst had been in the audience. They'd studied Elgar's works. They tried to take lessons with him. He was too busy. In 1908, Elgar's first symphony appeared, and it was hailed as an English masterpiece. And it was time now for Vaughan Williams, who, after all, is about 37 years old, to try his hand. Here's the first movement now of Vaughan Williams' C Symphony, which is really more of an oratorio than an instrumental symphony. In this performance, we hear Sheila Armstrong, soprano, John Carroll Case, baritone, the London Philharmonic Choir and Orchestra, all conducted by Sir Adrian Bolt. Behold, behold the sea itself.

song for all seas, all ships. The first movement of Vaughan Williams' A Sea Symphony, poetry of Walt Whitman. Sheila Armstrong was the soprano, John Carroll Case the baritone, the London Philharmonic Choir and Orchestra under the direction of Sir Adrian Bolt. Music from 1909. It's a huge piece. We've played just the first movement. The entire work takes over an hour. In the years when Vaughan Williams was trying it out, he would play it for friends who would come over to visit. And in 1907, Frederick Delius was in London for performances of Appalachia. And Vaughan Williams played it for him. And he says, I burst in on the privacy of Delius and insisted on playing the whole of my Sea Symphony to him. Poor fellow. How he must have hated it. But he was very courteous and contented himself with saying, Raymond, il n'est pas mesquin. It's certainly not paltry. That's the best that poor old Delius could choke up to congratulate Vaughan Williams. I think Vaughan Williams must have been overwhelming at times. He was a big man, tall, strapping, big spirit above all. You hear that always in the music. And his next piece, his next real masterpiece, a work for string orchestra, came about in a very interesting way. Vaughan Williams' father was a pastor, a vicar. But the young boy had grown up in a very free-thinking household. Consider his uncle, Charles Darwin, or his college pals like Bertrand Russell, for example. And so it was a very unusual commission that Vaughan Williams received in 1907 from the Anglican Church. This came via Cecil Sharp, the musicologist. They decided they wanted Vaughan Williams to revise the major hymnal for the Anglican faith, a work called Hymns Ancient and Modern. It was actually a huge job. It took 2 years for this humanist agnostic, I'm actually using his phrase, to complete the task, and it changed his life. Along the way, he came in touch with some of the music of the 16th and 17th century in a way he had never known it before. He came across a hymn tune of Thomas Tallis. The hymn is, When Rising from the Bed of Death. I'll play you Vaughan Williams' harmonization of Tallis' hymn tune. Keep that rhythm in mind. When Rising from the Bed of Death. You'll hear it.

beautiful, somber tune when rising from the bed of death. Let's go back to the one spot that I wanted to point out as we're going through in the center of the piece. Once again, just to get it in your ear, here's Tallis Original. Now, when Vaughan Williams sets this for string orchestra, he changes the harmony. The melody is pretty much the same. Here's Tallis. And here's Vaughan Williams. E major, that's shocking. And it goes on, rhapsodically. Making a brand new music of this ancient Tudor music. Do you see what is actually so shocking about this? Tallis would never do this. Let's just look at these couple of opening changes. Tallis does. Quite natural. But this change where they're all major triads. G major, D major, E major, G major. And that G sharp of the E major and the G natural of G major creates a dissonance at a very deep subconscious level. It's called a cross relation because the memory bears it. It's masterful. Let's hear a performance of the Fantasia on a theme of Thomas Tallis. This is Orpheus.

0: 2,000 people were in Gloucester Cathedral that night, primarily to hear The Dream of Durrantius of Edward Elgar. But there at the podium towered the unfamiliar, magnificent figure of Vaughan Williams. He and a strangely new work for strings were between them and their devotion to Elgar. That's the composer Herbert Howells, who was present for the premiere of the Fantasia on a theme of Thomas Tallis. That was a beautiful performance by Orpheus. And this piece was recognized instantly by Fuller Maitland, for example, of the Times, who wrote a brilliant review the next day. He said, "This work is wonderful because it seems to lift one into some unknown region of musical thought and feeling. Throughout its course, one is never quite sure whether one is listening to something very old or very new. The voice of the old church musicians is around, and there's more besides. Debussy, too, is somewhere in the picture, and it is hard to tell how much of the complete freedom of tonality comes from the new French school and how much from the old English one. But that is just what makes this Fantasia so delightful to listen to." Well, there's a rave review written by an intelligent musician who got it. He got it exactly right. This piece, the Fantasia on the theme of Thomas Tallis, is to this point, 1910, Ralph Vaughan Williams' masterpiece. You're tuned into Exploring Music, and this week we are listening to the works of Ralph Vaughan Williams. Drop us a line. Write to us via our website. That's exploringmusic.org.
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0: WRTI HD2. If critics were correct in claiming that there was no great native-born English composer for 200 years after the death of Purcell in the 1690s, they could no longer make that claim at the beginning of the 20th century. Edward Elgar's Enigma Variations, which was heard in London in 1899, was received with tremendous acclaim. And then in the Edwardian period, this is the age of Edward VII, who succeeded his mom, Queen Victoria, Elgar seemed to become the composer in residence. And in 1908, at the age of 51, Edward Elgar made his first symphony. Another few years later, 1911, at the death of Edward II, came Elgar's second symphony. But Vaughan Williams specifically said, "I don't ever intend to write a symphony." And I suppose he might not have if it had not been for George Butterworth, a young composer who suggested it to him. Do you know that name, George Butterworth? Born in 1885 from a very old English family, the Grove Dictionary article calls him a gruff, blunt Yorkshireman. Yes, but the sort of northerner who goes off to school at Eton and then at Trinity College, Oxford, and finally to the Royal College of Music. While Butterworth was at Oxford, he met Cecil Sharp, who introduced him to Vaughan Williams. And the enthusiasm for folk song collecting infected Butterworth. He joined the Folk Song Society. In fact, since he was young and broad-shouldered, he volunteered to carry the heavy RCA recording equipment, which Holst and Vaughan Williams had recently adapted as a way to get their songs down on one take instead of having their poor volunteers have to sing the tunes over and over and over again. He also excelled at folk dancing, particularly the Morris dance, had a famous troupe that toured England. And then, of course, came the war. Butterworth and his dance troupe volunteered. One half of the dance troupe fell at the Battle of the Somme, including Butterworth. So here's a brief salute to George Butterworth. We're going to hear songs from a Shropshire lad. Remember the A.E. Houseman poems that had infatuated Vaughan Williams and Holst both? Here is Benjamin Luxon to sing The Lads in Their Hundreds.

It was in 1896 that A.E. Housman wrote these poems, a Shropshire lad, almost 20 years before the First World War. Of course, it was right around the time of the Boer War, and not so long after the Crimean War. And that last line, "the lads that will die in their glory and never be old," sadly seems always to be true. "The Lads in Their Hundreds" by George Butterworth, who was killed on the Somme in 1916. That was Benjamin Luxon, the baritone, and David Willison playing the piano. I mentioned George Butterworth in this program on Vaughan Williams, particularly because Butterworth and Vaughan Williams became such close friends. And when the war broke out in 1914, they volunteered together. Butterworth was 29, Vaughan Williams 42. Let's go back just before the First World War, though, to this suggestion of Butterworth. I'll let Vaughan Williams himself talk about it. Just as he was getting up to go, he said in his characteristically abrupt way, "You know, you ought to write a symphony." That year was 1911. And from that moment, the idea of a symphony, a thing I had always declared I would never attempt, dominated my mind. In those years before the First World War, Vaughan Williams was living in London with his wife, Adeline. They were living in Chelsea and had a wonderful view of the river. And the river dominates Vaughan Williams' second symphony, the one he called the London Symphony. Let's hear the third movement of the symphony, a scherzo, which he calls Nocturne, perhaps with a nod to Whistler's paintings by that title. He gave us a little clue as to what to imagine. Vaughan Williams writes, "If the hearer will imagine himself standing on Westminster Embankment at night, surrounded by the distant sounds of the Strand with its great hotels on one side and the New Cut on the other with its crowded streets and flashing lights, it may serve as a mood in which to listen to this movement." In this performance, we'll hear the London Philharmonic Orchestra under a great favorite conductor of Vaughan Williams, a man who was quite young at the time this music came out, Sir Adrian Boult.

A London symphony received its premiere in 1914, just before the war. 1914, that's exactly 3 years after Stravinsky's Petrushka premiered in Paris. And there's one little spot in this trio of the scherzo that reminds me of Petrushka. Stravinsky does this to suggest an old squeeze box, an accordion. The same notes come in Vaughan Williams. Let's see if we can find it. There's a kind of a Falstaffian bassoon and cello part that leads into it, and then this harmonica squeeze box music.

and that leads to an English folk tune. I love it. Years later, after Vaughan Williams had revised a London symphony again and again and again, more than anything he ever composed, and it had come out of favor right before the war, had been tremendously popular, but it kind of lost its luster for a while, and Vaughan Williams wrote, "You know, this is my favorite symphony, but you must not tell anybody because I'm not supposed to like it." That brings us to the end of today's show. We're exploring the world of Vaughan Williams this week. In tomorrow's program comes the rest of 1914, the guns of August, and Vaughan Williams goes off to war. We'll hear the beautiful pieces he made when he came back from the war, The Lark Ascending, the Pastoral Symphony. Hope you can join us tomorrow. In the meantime, stay right where you are because there's great programming coming up right here. Exploring Music is produced by Sidney Gillard at WFMT in Chicago and produced and engineered by Bill Sigman at Digital Island Studios here in New York City. Our production assistants are Ella Pinsloop, Eric Opland, Adela Skoronsky, and Weston Williams. Rebecca Neistat is the WFMT production and syndication manager. 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I'm Bill McLaughlin. 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

0: At the age of 34, Richard Strauss wrote a piece in celebration of a hero. That hero was Richard Strauss. He told a colleague, "I don't see why I should not compose a symphony about myself. I find myself as interesting as Napoleon." Strauss's piece was Ein Heldenleben, or A Hero's Life. On this week's Chicago Symphony Orchestra program, Klaus Mäkelä conducts this autobiographical, if somewhat tongue-in-cheek, work. Mäkelä is the CSO's Zell Music Director Designate. Later, another musical portrait of a hero and adventurer, Lemminkainen by Jean Sibelius. This four-part suite is based on stories in Finland's national epic and includes this galloping theme introduced by the bassoon. All of that, plus one of Wagner's most stirring preludes, is ahead on this week's CSO program. I'm Lisa Simeone.
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0: This week, we're looking at heroism in music, and what better composer to start with than Richard Wagner. By most accounts, Wagner himself was no hero, but he wrote a lot of stirring music on the topic. Take Die Meistersinger von Nürnberg, a comic love story set in the 16th century. The protagonist in this tale is Walter, a knight and classic Wagnerian hero, a social outsider who refuses to assimilate to the norms of society. The opera centers on an ancient guild of master singers, amateur poet-musicians who work day jobs as local craftsmen. When the master singers hold a singing contest, Walter rides into town and delivers a freewheeling song unlike any that the organizers had heard before. Walter triumphs in the competition and wins the hand of Eva, a charming young woman who has been offered up as first prize. But the master singer isn't a winner-take-all story. Rather, it's about finding a balance between tradition and new ideas. We'll hear a 1999 Teldec recording now. Ninth music director Daniel Barenboim conducts the Chicago Symphony Orchestra. This is the prelude to Act 3 of Die Meistersinger von Nürnberg by Wagner.

0: The Prelude to Act 3 of Die Meistersinger von Nürnberg by Wagner, a recording by the Chicago Symphony Orchestra led by Daniel Barenboim. Coming up next, a great work of art or shameless self-promotion? Maybe it's both. A Hero's Life by and about Richard Strauss. And later, a work inspired by Finland's national epic, Sibelius's Lemminkainen. Stay with us.
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0: You're listening to the Chicago Symphony Orchestra in concert. I'm Lisa Simeone. We'll turn next to a February 2026 concert that featured works that the CSO introduced to America at the turn of the 20th century. The orchestra's founder, Theodore Thomas, conducted Richard Strauss's Ein Heldenleben, or A Hero's Life, and music from Jean Sibelius's own study in heroism, Lemminkainen. First up is Strauss. Conductor Klaus Mäkelä spoke about performing what is a signature work for the CSO.
3: I love Heldenleben. It's a wonderful piece. It's the perfect piece for a great orchestra. It's actually a very beautiful piece, because so often we play Strauss very heavy, and we forget that Strauss is always wanting his music to be conducted like it's Mendelssohn. It's light, because he's composed it in a way that it is rich and full. And if you make it even richer and fuller, you kind of create a goulash, which is not necessarily always needed. And when you listen to his recordings of his own works and of other composers too, it's remarkable how well he controls the narrative and the pacing of the piece.
0: Klaus Mäkelä. Now, calling your piece A Hero's Life and loading it with autobiographical references is sure to raise some eyebrows. In Strauss's lifetime, some listeners took it at face value and considered it to be pompous and in poor taste. These days, it's viewed more as a work of self-deprecating irony. Let's consider a few of the musical sketches within the piece. The second section, The Hero's Adversaries, uses chattering woodwinds to portray the music critics who were hostile to Strauss's work. The next section, The Hero's Companion, features a mercurial violin solo that represents Strauss's wife, the temperamental soprano Polina de Anna. In the score, the composer writes words like angry, flippant, and nagging over the violin line. And in the penultimate section, The Hero's Works of Peace, Strauss quotes several of his earlier works. Strauss fans might recognize quotes of Don Juan, Don Quixote, and many others. Recorded in February 2026, Klaus Mäkelä conducts the Chicago Symphony Orchestra in Ein Heldenleben, A Hero's Life by Richard Strauss.

0: Ein Heldenleben by Richard Strauss. Klaus Mäkelä led the Chicago Symphony Orchestra in a performance at Orchestra Hall. Soon after this performance, Mäkelä and the orchestra took this program to New York's Carnegie Hall as part of an East Coast tour. Still to come, Mäkelä sweeps us off to Finland with Sibelius' orchestral suite, Lemminkainen. That's next.
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0: This is the Chicago Symphony Orchestra in concert. I'm Lisa Simeone. As with Richard Strauss, Jean Sibelius was drawn to stories about adventurers. Take Lemminkainen. This is a four-part suite composed in 1895 and based on the Kalevala. That's a sprawling cycle of myths and tales of adventure with deep roots in Finnish culture. Klaus Mäkelä tells us more.
3: Sibelius and a couple of other people from Finland were really responsible for creating an identity for the Finnish people. And it's identity that I still, for example, as a Finn, feel like that's what I am about.
0: Mäkelä says that no composer in Finland was able to tap into the prevailing national mood quite like Sibelius.
3: Who was young and wild and not very experienced, but had so much of willingness and passion to give something to the soon-to-become Finnish people, because we were, you know, still not yet our own country. And this narrative started looking back to our national epic that is called Kalevala, you know, which is a book of stories, and some of them very good ones, some of them extremely dark and disturbing.
0: One of the central characters in the Kalevala is Lemminkainen, a charismatic and reckless adventurer. Again, Klaus Mäkelä.
3: Lemminkainen is kind of the Finnish equivalent of Don Juan, as a kind of slightly unlucky but still rather likable hero who has all kinds of problems which one can relate with, but still, you know, somehow survives and has a little bit too much courage.
0: Here's a brief roadmap of Sibelius's piece. It starts with Lemminkainen and the Maidens of Saari, a brilliant tale about the hero who sails to a distant land, seduces young maidens, and incurs the wrath of the menfolk. From there, we'll hear the Swan of Tuonela, about a mystical swan represented by an English horn that guards